That's Ritmica, or Rhythmic Piece No. 5 from 1930 by one of the pioneers of the Afro-Cuban movement, Amadeo Roldán. The movement focused on establishing the legitimacy of black identity in Cuban culture. Roldán was born in Paris to a Cuban mother and Spanish father, and he studied at the conservatory there. In Cuba, he was concertmaster of the Havana Symphony and founder of the Havana String Quartet. This is Concierto, with classical music by Spanish and Latino classical musicians and composers. Y ahora una grabación con la Orquesta Sinfónica de Asturias, dirigida por el chileno Maximiano Valdés. Escuchamos el famoso concierto para violín y orquesta por Félix Mendelssohn con el solista norteamericano de padres portugués, Elmar Oliveira.

0: That was the famous violin concerto in E minor by Felix Mendelssohn, the Chilean conductor Maximiano Valdés leading the Astoria Symphony Orchestra with soloist, the Portuguese-American Elmar Oliveira. This is Concierto, the bilingual program with music by Spanish and Latin American composers and performers.
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0: Y ahora un homenaje al compositor Domenico Scarlatti, nacido en Italia pero residente de España por la mayoría de su vida profesional. 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

A piano sonata in homage to Domenico Scarlatti, born in Italy, but who spent most of his professional life as a resident of Spain. That's music by Ernesto Halffter, who lived from 1905 to 1989 and was a student of the great Spanish composer Manuel de Falla, and as you could tell from that piece, an admirer of the work of Scarlatti. The pianist was the North American Andrew Rangel. This is Concierto, classical music by Spanish and Latin American composers and performers. Terminamos esta hora con la obertura de Pascua Rusa por Nikolai Rimsky-Korsakov. Enrique Batis dirige la Orquesta Filarmónica de la Ciudad de México.

Finishing this hour of concerto with the Russian Easter Overture by Nikolai Rimsky-Korsakov, the Mexican conductor Enrique Batis led the Mexico City Philharmonic. This has been Concierto, classical music by Spanish and Latin American composers and performers, presented in English and in Spanish. Soy Frank Dominguez. Muchas gracias por escuchar.

0: Argentine oboist Gonzalo Ruiz performing his reconstruction of the Orchestral Suite No. 2 in B minor by Johann Sebastian Bach, substituting the oboe for the flute. Ensemble Sonnerie was conducted by Monica Huggett. Gonzalo Ruiz was born in La Plata, Argentina, and studied at the San Francisco Conservatory in the U.S. He was the principal oboist for the Buenos Aires Philharmonic and is currently a teacher at the Juilliard Conservatory in New York. This is Concierto, classical music by Spanish and Latin American composers and performers. Soy Frank Dominguez.
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0: Volvemos a la guitarra para terminar el programa y uno de los varios conciertos para el instrumento por el español Joaquín Rodrigo. 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Aquí toca con la Orquesta Filarmónica de Naples en la Florida, en los Estados Unidos. El director es Eric Kunzel.

This is the Composer's Datebook for August 16th. I'm John Burge. In the 1950s, if you said the words Cuban music, perhaps Desi Arnaz, a.k.a. Ricky Ricardo, singing Babalu might come to mind. More recently, it might be the Buena Vista Social Club. On today's date, back in 1932, George Gershwin had Cuban music on his mind when the New York Philharmonic premiered his Cuban overture, under its original title, Rumba. Cuban dance music has always proved appealing to North American composers. Long before Gershwin, the 19th century piano virtuoso Luis Moreau Gottschalk toured Cuba and imitated some of the sounds and rhythms he heard there in his original works. In the early 1940s, a young hay fever sufferer named Leonard Bernstein escaped the New England pollen of Tanglewood to spend time in Key West. There he was inspired by the Latin dance bands he heard on Radio Havana and wrote a jaunty little Cuban-style dance of his own that would resurface 15 years later as the song America in Bernstein's hit musical West Side Story. And in 1990, American composer Michael Dougherty composed his orchestral conga line titled Desi, a symphonic tribute to Cuban bandleader Desi Arnaz in his pop icon role of, who else, Ricky Ricardo. Composer's Datebook is produced by APM, American Public Media, in collaboration with the American Composers Forum, reminding you that all music was once new.

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The Idol from the Suite of Three Pieces by Benjamin Godard. Good evening and welcome into our Sunday night music. I'm Steve Seal. William Baines was an English pianist and composer who wrote more than 150 works for solo piano and some larger orchestral works before his very early death from tuberculosis at the age of 23. In 1922. This is a lovely piece of his called Paradise Gardens, played by Eric Parkin.

Paradise Gardens by William Baines, played by Eric Parkin. The French composer Charles Courchelin was a rather eclectic fellow. He was a political radical all his life and a passionate enthusiast for a very diverse set of things, running from medieval music to Bach to film stars like Ginger Rogers. He actually wrote a few pieces about film stars. Traveling, stereoscopic photography, and socialism. And yes, some of those things made their way into his music. And another one of those peculiar things was his fascination with The Jungle Book of Rudyard Kipling. And this is one of the sections from a work that he wrote on The Jungle Book, and it's The Meditation of Purun Bhagat.

from the late 19th, early 20th century French composer Charles Koechlin. We heard a selection from his The Jungle Book of Rudyard Kipling, The Meditation of Purun Bhagat, played there by David Zinman and the Berlin Radio Symphony Orchestra.

It's from the contemporary Australian composer Elena Katz-Chernin, and it's called Blue Silence, performed here by harpist Emily Granger.

That's harpist Emily Granger playing her own arrangement for harp of that piece by the Uzbekistan-born Australian composer Elena Katschernan, a piece called Blue Silence. This is from the 20th century Swiss composer Frank Martin, and it has a very evocative title. It is Pavane Couleur du Temps, which translates in French to Pavane in the Color of Time.

Pavan Color du Temps, Pavan in the Color of Time, by Frank Martin, played by the ensemble Oxalis.

Contemporary composer Caroline Shaw was inspired to write this next piece with a tiny motif as just a little transition in a moment of a Schubert string quartet, and she expounded upon that moment for this piece called Untracht, played here by Julian Ozkul and the United Strings of Europe.

Untrucked by Caroline Shaw, played by Julian Ozkul and the United Strings of Europe. 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

Jazz in the daytime, classical at night. WRTI HD2, a service of Temple University's WRTI Philadelphia and WRTJ Coatesville.

Some pieces of music are purely intellectual. Some are contractual. If you're commissioned to write a piece for some other person or event, you might not exactly have your heart fully in it. But then there are the works of art that spring forth wholly because of something the composer feels, and it needs to be written. Anna Klein wrote this piece in honor of her mother on the occasion of her passing. Critics have praised this work, but it's easy to see why. It's one of the most beautiful, clearly heartfelt memorials that a musician might come up with. I'll play it for you coming up. This is from the Franco-Flemish composer of the late Renaissance, Guillaume de Vere. It's called Junto alla Tomba.

Giunto alla tomba by Gyas de Ver. Good evening, I'm Steve Seal, and it's nice to be together enjoying our Sunday evening music. New York Polyphony is a vocal quartet known for early music, and they tap old sounds for new composers on their album, which we will sample from next, which is called Sky of My Heart. And the composer in this case is the New York-based composer Andrew Smith, and this is a piece called Catharsis, sung by New York Polyphony.

catharsis, a work that the contemporary composer Andrew Smith wrote in honor of his father. And we heard it sung by New York Polyphony. Still to come, music that contemporary composer Anna Klein wrote in honor of her late mother. Here, though, from Hildegard von Bingen, this is music that would most likely originally have been vocal music, but this is an arrangement for violin. Mari Samuelsson plays it with the group Scoring Berlin, O Power of Eternity by Hildegard von Bingen.

O Vis Eternitatis, O Power of Eternity, by the 12th century composer, abbess, mystic, Hildegard von Bingen, played there by violinist Mari Samuelsson with Scoring Berlin.

contemporary English-American composer Anna Klein wrote this work in honor of her mother, who passed away in 2008. This piece was given its premiere in April of 2009. Lawrence Johnson of the Chicago Classical Review praised this piece as one of Klein's most personal and finest efforts, and said one could easily see this piece entering the regular string repertoire. And you may very much agree when you hear it. This is Within Her Arms by Anna Klein, played here by the Knights, led by Eric Jacobson.

Composer Anna Klein simply said about that piece, "Within her arms is music for my mother with all my love." Within Her Arms by Anna Klein, dedicated to her mother, who had passed the year previous to the composition of that piece. Beautiful work played by The Knights, led by Eric Jacobson. Something from another very significant contemporary woman in classical music, Mary Koyomjian, and this is a piece of hers called Byblos, played by the duo Noir.

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1: We don't often think of composers retiring. Many of us look forward to retirement. Composers usually don't. They often work right up to the end. Just think of how many composers left works unfinished at the time of their death. It's much rarer for a composer to actually retire, and Brahms did that. He thought, I don't have anything left to say, so I'm going to call it a day. But what's really rare is for a composer to come out of retirement and write again, and Brahms is somebody who did that too. And it was the sound of one particular performer who inspired him to do that. I'll tell you that story coming up this hour. Something from Elgar to begin this hour, and it's appropriate. It's called simply Night Song, and it's played here by the Bournemouth Sinfonietta, conducted by Norman Delmar.

Night Song by Elgar, played by Norman Del Mar and the Bournemouth Sinfoniera. Thanks for tuning in for some good listening late on a Sunday night. I'm Steve Seal, and I've got some very appropriate music for the hour. The warm and lovely clarinet quintet of Brahms is coming up in just a couple of minutes here. And here is from Debussy, Bonsoir, Beautiful Evening, played by violinist Blake Pouliot and Hsin Il Huang at the piano.

Bonsoir, Beautiful Evening by Debussy, played by violinist Blake Pouliot and pianist Sin Yihuang. I suppose most of us look forward to retirement, probably. Most composers don't really retire. They usually work right up to the end. Think of how many pieces of music are left undone, just symphonies by Schubert and Mahler and others. And this is music by a composer who not only retired, Brahms, he said he had nothing more to say, but he came out of retirement after he was inspired by the playing of a particular clarinetist. And he thought, I really want to write some music just for clarinet. And this is one of the works that he wrote, his clarinet quintet in B minor, played here by Anthony McGill, clarinet with the Pacifica String Quartet.

This is called Musica Serena by the contemporary Latvian composer Petrs Vasks, played here by Juha Kangas and the Ostrobothnian Chamber Orchestra.

Jazz in the daytime, classical at night. WRTI HD2, a service of Temple University's WRTI Philadelphia and WRTJ Coatesville.

Spanish guitar music carries a colorful history, from the sun-drenched plazas of Spain to the vibrant folk and dance traditions of South America. And one composer stood in the aura of the convergence of these ideas, Manuel Ponce. Recognized for his talents at just 4 years old, he grew into one of the most influential figures in 20th century Mexican music, and ultimately, an influence on the entire classical guitar repertoire. His Sonatina for guitar is a true gem of his legacy. It's woven with the folk sounds that shaped him. It's coming up later this hour. I'm Melanie Renata. This is Music Through the Night. Our time together tonight begins with a sense of mystery, grief, and hope. Imagine someone you love suddenly disappears. You've no idea where they've gone, where they've been taken. Are they even still alive? This sort of thing happens. It is happening today. And there's a film that follows such a story, a mother's quest to find the child she was forced to give up for adoption. The score to this film pulls at every heartstring. You'll hear what I mean. Here's the studio orchestra with the suite from Philomena by Alexandre Desplat.

Alexandre Desplat conducting the studio orchestra with his haunting and heartfelt suite from Philomena. I'm Melanie Renata, and the mood is going to shift here into something a little more lighthearted. It's a folksy serenade in G major by E.J. Moran, performed for you here by the Northern Sinfonia of England.

English and Irish folk flavor flowing through that serenade by E.J. Moran, the Northern Sinfonia of England performing, Richard Hickox at the podium. In a minute, a lone guitar comes floating into the hour. I'm Melanie Renata. You're listening to Music Through the Night.

In a few minutes, you'll catch a deep musical breath. First, a current of folk flavor here in Manuel Ponce's Guitar Sonatina.

Grammy-nominated guitarist Manuel Barrueco with a colorful work by composer Manuel Ponce, his guitar sonatina. Now there is a tapestry of shimmering sounds that cloaks the rest of this hour. It's called Fantasia on a Theme of Thomas Tallis by Ray Vaughan Williams. It's performed for you here by the New Zealand Symphony. I'm Melanie Renata. You're listening to Music Through the Night.

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Oh, people these days, they just don't want to work. Maybe you've heard that somewhere, or perhaps you've even caught yourself thinking it at some point. But I think it's worth taking a pause and just rethinking what we all really mean by work. Most people want to contribute, to do something meaningful, to create. Franz Schubert certainly did. As he juggled multiple unfulfilling jobs, he spent what free time he had composing an entire symphony in less than a month, alongside songs and sacred music and even an operetta. This symphony offers a glimpse into Schubert's restless creativity and the ideas that would shape his later masterpieces. It's on the way. I'm Melanie Renata, and this is Music Through the Night.

Where do you go to calm your spirit, to find your center? Back in Respighi's day, he found himself regularly surrounded by Italian churches, and he was captivated, constantly struck by the way the light reflected through the stained glass windows. Those windows gave him a really unique view into those spaces, and he aimed to capture the essence of it all within this sacred work, called simply Church Windows. Here's the Cincinnati Symphony.

0: Wow.
1: Ottorino Respighi turned awe into something audible there with a piece called Church Windows, performed powerfully for you by the Cincinnati Symphony. Things are going to shift, however. A gentle piano solo just over the horizon. I'm Melanie Renata, and this is Music Through the Night.

skilled at the craft of improvisation, contemporary Venezuelan composer and pianist Gabriela Montero braids together Latin jazz and Baroque here in her improvisation number 1.

How's your visual cortex after that? When she improvises, pianist and composer Gabriela Montero says that her visual cortex goes wild. That was her improvisation number one. Tonight's classical music is supported by Viking, committed to exploring the world in comfort, offering a small ship experience with a shore excursion included in every port and onboard cultural enrichment. 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I'm Melanie Renata. This is Music Through the Night. And while working at his father's school, Franz Schubert was also acting as a private tutor and feeling absolutely stir-crazy and very unfulfilled. The cure was to lean into his hobbies. At just 18, he wrote over 400 works in various genres. This is one of those works, his Third Symphony in D. Here's the Vienna Philharmonic.

Jazz in the daytime, classical at night. WRTI HD2, a service of Temple University's WRTI Philadelphia and WRTJ Coatesville.

When you hear the name of Irish composer John Field, perhaps you think of nocturnes. He is credited as the founder of that genre, and sure, it's a really proud title to hold, but he was so much more than that. Just as he set the course for nocturnes, Field did the same for piano concertos. So it's really no surprise that these concertos, like this one, are often very nocturne-like. This piano concerto, his fourth, in E-flat major, it's on the way. I'm Melanie Renata, and this is Music Through the Night.

This late hour begins with some sprightly, energetic fun. A slice of the Oboe Concerto in D minor by Ruth Gipps, a very improv sort of vibe in the third movement here. Oboist Juliana Koch performing with the BBC Philharmonic.

Oboist Juliana Koch and the BBC Philharmonic serving up a late-night second wind for you. Ramon Gamba conducting the third movement of the Oboe Concerto in D minor by Ruth Gipps. It really is incredible, the sort of musical journey you can take in just 10 minutes' time. This is another example, a work by Gabriel Pierné that starts off a bit haunting at first, and then it morphs into something quite uplifting. Here's the Netherlands Harp Ensemble with Free Variations and Finale. I'm Melanie Renata. This is Music Through the Night.

a flute, some strings, and a harp, all having a very interesting conversation there. The Netherlands Harp Ensemble, with Free Variations and Finale from Gabriel Pierney. I'm Melanie Renata, with some super sweet sounds in just a moment. You're listening to Music Through the Night.

Music like a gentle breeze comes swooping in here, a sway that carries you through this Little Waltz by Teresa Carreño. Here's the Vienna Radio Symphony with violinist Esther Abrami.

you can just tell when a composer is also a skilled vocalist. There's just such a deep lyricism to the music they compose. That was one such piece, A Little Waltz by Teresa Carreño. 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I'm Melanie Renata. This is Music Through the Night. And John Field is known for his nocturnes, but he was not a one-trick pony. Among other works, he wrote 7 piano concertos and often tucked nocturne-like movements within them. This is his 4th piano concerto in E-flat major, performed by the New Irish Chamber Orchestra and pianist John O'Connor.

Jazz in the daytime, classical at night. WRTI HD2, a service of Temple University's WRTI Philadelphia and WRTJ Coatesville.

He came in just under the wire. Beethoven composed his sole violin concerto in 1806, reportedly finishing it just before the premiere. The soloist had to sight-read parts of it, and even improvised a stunt. He played the violin upside down between movements, made it a real eventful debut, yet this work failed to catch on. It was longer and more demanding than any violin concerto before it. Full of technical difficulty, dynamic shifts that critics considered nearly unplayable, so it languished for almost 40 years, until 1844, when a 12-year-old violinist helped it shine. This violin concerto is coming up later this hour. I'm Melanie Renata, and this is Music Through the Night. Before Beethoven's dynamic violin concerto in D, a couple of works to really sink into here. First, with this hypnotic choral piece by Jake Runestad called And So I Go On.

Oof, the power of the human voice taking you to a totally different realm. Conspirare with soprano Mella Sarah Jane Daly and tenor Wilson Nichols, all conducted by Craig Hella Johnson, a work called And So I Go On by Jake Runnestad. You come back from wherever that work took you and settle here into a heavy dose of nostalgia, like flipping through a collection of postcards or photographs. It's Francisco Torrega's Memories of the Alhambra.

the feeling of nostalgia put into sound. Guitarist Sharon Isbin with Memories of the Alhambra from Francisco Torrega. I'm Melanie Renata, and things get sonically intense with a pretty wicked violin concerto from Beethoven in just a minute. You're listening to Music Through the Night.

Four simple thumps on the timpani. That's how it begins. And from there, Beethoven built his only violin concerto in D major, a work of massive scale with some incredibly demanding technical difficulty. But violinist Hilary Hahn and the Baltimore Symphony, they are totally game.

Critics once knocked that concerto, said it was totally unplayable. But now it's, of course, shining bright, considered the first.

Jazz in the daytime, classical at night. WRTI HD2, a service of Temple University's WRTI Philadelphia and WRTJ Coatesville.

There's a particular kind of distraction that comes along with falling in love. Everything you create seems to carry the essence of your crush, even if it's not intentional. That happened to Samuel Coleridge Taylor when he was a young student at the Royal College of Music. He met someone, and in that season of infatuation, when concentration felt impossible, everything felt electric, he wrote four waltzes, four characteristic waltzes. And you'll get carried on this wave of love with this work later this hour. I'm Melanie Renata. I'm so glad you're here. Please stay with me.

A prelude is the start of something. So here, in this moment, the unique second movement of William Grant Still's Prelude will act as a deliciously dramatic start to your day.

pianist Susan DeWitt Smith and flutist Alexis Still with the New Zealand String Quartet, the gorgeous second movement of the Prelude from William Grant Still. I'm Melanie Renata. Thanks for being with me this morning. There's a gentle ebb and flow of sound that floats into this hour in just a bit. First, some energy, a slice of an opera that offended a queen. Benjamin Britten crafted his opera Gloriana in honor of the coronation of Queen Elizabeth II. It wasn't the standard, surface-level royal work. It portrayed a woman navigating pride and power and heartbreak. So, Gloriana stirred up a little more scandal than it did celebration, but at least one part charmed everyone. This suite of courtly dances. Here's the Royal Philharmonic.

from an opera crafted to honor the coronation of a queen, but it got a little bit more controversy than what was expected. The Courtly Dances from Gloriana by Benjamin Britten, Andre Previn conducting the Royal Philharmonic. Now go ahead and settle in here for something soothing yet vibrant, like the cascade of a waterfall. It's Water Night by Eric Whitaker.

Eric Whittaker himself conducting the London Symphony for that incredible work that he wrote, a pretty piece called Water Night. I'm Melanie Renata with two flutists who flutter into the hour in just a moment.

At one point in time, the double concerto was a hot new idea, and it is still a bit mind-blowing. A concerto that combines elements of a concerto grosso, a solo concerto, a symphony, and a divertimento. Two soloists shining brightly, uplifted by a full ensemble. You get one of those here, flutist James and Jean Galway, with the London Mozart Players. It's Domenico Cimarosa's Concerto for Two Flutes in G Major.

The only concerto from Cimarosa to include two soloists. There, flutists Jean and James Galway performed alongside the London Mozart players Cimarosa's concerto for two flutes in G. I'm Melanie Renata with a bit of a dance break in just a minute.

Samuel Coleridge Taylor wrote his four characteristic waltzes while he was falling head over heels in love with his future wife. A Twitter-pated vibe flutters through the whole thing. Here's the RTE Concert Orchestra.

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Lieder. That's German for songs for voice and piano, originally music by Franz Schubert. And the piano solo versions were by Franz Liszt. The first one we heard was Wohin, comes from Schubert's song cycle Die Schöne Müllerin. And then Ständchen, or Serenade. There actually are two Schubert Lieder called Ständchen. This one begins Hark, Hark, the Lark. Yevgeny Kissin on the piano here on WRTI 90.1. Good morning, John Search here with you. Happy Monday. Hope you had a good weekend. It is 70 degrees in Philadelphia. There are clouds outside. There is rain that has fallen on my window. Still a bit of a chance of showers before 8 this morning. 30% chance of rain, and might be a little this afternoon as well. High near 88 today, and low tonight around 72. Only a 20% chance of rain. Should be drier and a little bit cooler tomorrow. High near 87, mostly sunny, and a low around 69. No chance of rain. Next couple of days, I'm looking ahead, should be pretty nice outside. Here's music by Georg Philipp Telemann, an overture suite in C major. Reinhard Goebel leads Musica Antiqua Köln.

An overture suite in C major by Georg Philipp Telemann, Reinhard Goebel leading Musica Antiqua Köln here on listener-supported WRTI. We have been talking about legacy gifts this month as it's National Make-A-Will Month. 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Some music is on the way by Magdalena Siermann. We'll also hear a piece by Carl Nielsen. And we have Maurice Clavel now. This is Une Barque sur l'Océan, that is A Boat on the Ocean. Originally from his piano suite Miroir, this is his orchestral version, and Christian Macellaro leads the National Orchestra of France.

0: Barque-sur-l'Océan. That is A Boat on the Ocean, music by Maurice Ravel, originally from his piano suite Miroir. His orchestral version, Christian Macellaru leading the National Orchestra of France. They recorded it live just last year. You heard it here on WRTI 90.1. It is 20 minutes until 7 o'clock. Music next by Maddalena Sirmen. Supporting WRTI, Global Philadelphia Association. The 11th annual World Heritage City Celebration takes place on Thursday, September 10th at 5:30 p.m. at the Crystal Tea Room. The event recognizes America's 250th anniversary and Philadelphia's designation as the nation's first World Heritage City. 6ABC's Cecily Tynan will receive the Distinguished Journalism Globe Award. Tickets and information at globalphiladelphia.org.
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First String Quartet by Maddalena Cirman. We heard the Lombardini Quartet, very appropriately, as Lombardini was Cirman's maiden name. Heard it here on WRTI, made possible by you in many different ways, and a legacy gift is about investing in the future, and by including WRTI in your estate plans, you can help ensure that the music continues inspiring listeners for generations to come, and you can learn more at wrti.org/legacy. It's just over 5 minutes until 7 o'clock, and we're going to go there with the overture to Carl Nielsen's Maskarad. Here is the Swedish Radio Symphony Orchestra, led by Esa-Pekka Salonen.

0: The overture to Carl Nielsen's Maskarade. Esa Pekka Salonen led the Swedish Radio Symphony Orchestra on your classical and jazz station, WRTI 90.1. We are just over 15 minutes away from it being time to march. We'll hear from Frédéric Chopin on the way there, and music next by Regino Sainz de la Maza.
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Music by Regino Sainz de la Maza. Little context about him, he was the guitarist for whom Joaquin Lorrigo wrote his Concierto de Aranjuez. That was de la Maza's Zapateado, which is a kind of Spanish dance involving the shoes, hence zapatos. Thibaut Garcia on the guitar on WRTI 90.1. John Search here with you this cloudy Monday morning, 70 degrees at the moment in Philadelphia, going up to about 88. Might be a little bit of rain this morning and this afternoon, just a 20% chance though, and high near 88, low around 72 tonight, and still just a mild chance of rain. Tomorrow should be dry, high near 87, and low around 69. Should be pretty beautiful out there. It's 7:04. We are 11 minutes away from it being time to march. Later on, we'll hear from Florence Price. We've also got Mozart in this hour and music by Luigi Boccherini happening as well. We have Frédéric Chopin now. This is the end of his Piano Concerto No. 1 with Sung Jin Cho at the piano, and Gianandrea Nozeda leads the London Symphony Orchestra.

The end of Frédéric Chopin's Piano Concerto No. 1. Sung Jin Cho at the piano and Gian Andrea Nozeda led the London Symphony Orchestra. Here on your classical and jazz station, WRTI 90.1, WRTI.org, and anywhere with the WRTI app. It's 7:15.

The Freelance March by the March King for our Suze Alarm this morning. And I'm not going to tell you right away who was playing, because that has to do with the newest member of our Suze Alarm Club. And that is Juan Santana, nominated by his wife, Mary Claire Wolf. And Mary Claire says Juan is a veteran of the United States Marine Corps. He was never a fan of classical music, but because of his wife's love of WRTI, he slowly became drawn in, especially for Sousa, when he would always try and guess what band was playing the march. He always guesses the Marine Corps band. And today is his birthday. So Juan, happy birthday. And today, you'd be correct. We heard the United States Marine Band led by Lieutenant Colonel Jason K. Fettig. Thank you very much, Mary Claire, for nominating your husband to the club. And again, Juan, happy birthday. Welcome to the Suze Alarm Club. You can join or nominate someone at wrti.org/SuzeAlarm. Great way to celebrate a birthday, or if you just like marching around in the morning to the Suze Alarm, or if you actually use it as an alarm clock, join us at wrti.org/SuzeAlarm. And while you're there, click that donate button to the top. Support the music that you love. We have a symphony now by Luigi Boccherini. Here's the Orchestra of the 18th Century, led by Marc de Trubes.

0: A symphony in F major by Luigi Boccherini, Mach de Trube, leading the orchestra of the 18th century, here on WRTI. It's 7:37, music next by Leo Viner. Supporting WRTI, the Philadelphia Orchestra. Led by Yannick Mise-Séguin, the Philadelphia Orchestra brings the Philadelphia sound to a new season shaped by craft, lineage, and imagination. The upcoming season includes performances that carry tradition forward, from orchestral masterworks to world premieres, cinematic scores, and guest artists. Season packages and individual tickets at philorc.org.
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0: Székely Barn Dance, one of two movements by Leo Weiner. The Székely are a subgroup of the Hungarian people. That was Andreas Odenzammer on the clarinet and friends, including the arranger, cellist Stefan Konch, and Oskar Okros on the cimbalom, which is a traditional Eastern European hammered dulcimer. Heard it here on WRTI, made possible by you, and WRTI's impact extends far beyond the music that you hear every day. 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
1: Stardate, August 17th. The universe consists of everything we can see, plus a whole lot more. All matter and energy, space, and time. It was born 13.8 billion years ago in the Big Bang. It's been expanding and changing ever since. We don't know how big it is. It might be infinite. We're not sure how it will end, and we don't even know what most of it is made of. Universe comes from a Latin word that means combined into one. It's been described as everything that is, that ever has been, and that ever will be. When the universe was born, it consisted almost entirely of hydrogen and helium, the simplest chemical elements. Some of those elements came together to make the first stars, which clumped together to form galaxies. As the first stars aged, they created heavier elements, which were incorporated into later stars. Some of those elements formed planets and even the life on Earth. But most of the universe is hidden. About two-thirds of everything in the universe consists of dark energy. We don't know what it is, only that it's making the universe expand faster. About a quarter of the universe consists of dark matter. We don't know what it is either. Perhaps some type of exotic particle. Everything else, all the stars and galaxies and energy that we can see and experience, makes up just 5% of the universe. The bare tip of the cosmic iceberg. More tomorrow. Today's program was made possible by Mercer Caverns in Calaveras County in California's historic gold country. More information at mercercaverns.net. For the McDonald Observatory, I'm Billy Henry.
2: 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Made with love in the city of brotherly love. Heard all around the world.

Florence Price's Concert Overture Number 1, based on the spiritual center Please Don't Let This Harvest Pass. The Württemberg Philharmonic of Reutlingen was led by John Jetter here on WRTI. Jetter is a big advocate for Price's works. He's the only conductor to have recorded all of her orchestral works. It's 6 minutes until 8 o'clock, actually more like just over 5 minutes. And in the next hour, we'll hear from Pyotr Tchaikovsky, got some Beethoven as well as music by a young Gioachino Rossini. And of course, we will kick the hour off with our breakfast with Bach. We will go there with an opera aria by Mozart. This is the tenor aria Il Mio Tesoro from Don Giovanni. Luigi Alva sings the role of Don Ottavio, and Carlo Maria Giolini leads the Philharmonia Orchestra.

0: Il mio tesoro, an aria from Mozart's Don Giovanni. Luigi Alva, the tenor, and Carlo Maria Giolini led the Philharmonia Orchestra.
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0: It's 8 o'clock. We have the Italian Concerto for Breakfast with Bach this morning. Now, if you're not familiar with the work, you might expect an orchestra, but it was actually originally for one harpsichord with two manuals, or sets of keys. So one of those was louder than the other, and so playing them either alternately or against each other would give the effect of a concerto, which has contrasting sections for larger and smaller sections of the orchestra. And we're going to hear it now on piano, performed by Murray Pariah.

breakfast with Bach this morning, or should I say colazione con Bach, as we had the Italian Concerto in F major. Murray Pariah at the piano on WRTI 90.1. Good morning, I'm John Search. How are you today? Hope you had a great weekend. It is cloudy in Philadelphia, but the rain is gone from at least the daytime forecast. 70 out at the moment, going up to 88 today. Tonight we have a slight chance of showers and thunderstorms in the evening, just a 20% chance, low around 72. And then mostly sunny skies tomorrow, going up to 87, and low that night around 69. We'll hear from Beethoven in this hour. Also, we'll have a young Gioachino Rossini, Antonin Dvorak, and pretty soon we'll hear music by Ina Boyle. Here now is music from Pyotr Tchaikovsky's Swan Lake. This is the entrance of the guests and the waltz from Act 3. Nema Järvi leads the Bergen Philharmonic.

The entrance of the guests and the waltz from Act 3 of Pyotr Tchaikovsky's ballet Swan Lake. Nema Yaroviev of the Bergen Philharmonic here on listener-supported WRTI. 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And that's about investing in the future. 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So learn more at wrti.org/legacy. It's 8:23. We have Beethoven on the way. We'll also hear from Gioachino Rossini as well as Antonín Dvořák. And we have music now by Irish composer Ina Boyle. This is her Psalm for cello and orchestra. Nadege Rocha is our soloist, and Ronald Corp leads the BBC Concert Orchestra.

A psalm for cello and orchestra by 20th century Irish composer Ina Boyle. Nadege Rocha on the cello and Ronald Corp led the BBC Concert Orchestra here on WRTI 90.1. So I've not been quite as good about paying attention to baseball this season. I just happened to be watching the game yesterday, and I was tangentially aware that Andrew Painter was having a bad season, and yeah, turns out he's 2-8, and in that first inning yesterday against the Twins, he couldn't throw a strike, and when he did, he was just throwing meatballs. When he allowed that grand slam, it was like he gave the hitter a second try when he pulled the first shot just foul. I missed the other homer he allowed when he apparently essentially did the same thing. I also saw Alec Bohm's 3-run shot to bring the Phils back into the game. After that point, I had to leave my friend's place, so I didn't see what I found out this morning, that the Phils actually pulled it out. If there were ever a game to demonstrate why a starting pitcher doesn't necessarily get the win, that was it, because that would be an entirely undeserved win if that were how baseball worked. But I'll take it. Maybe the Phils have some decisions to make about the rotation if they make the playoffs. And again, I'm no expert on this, but that performance, it just struck me in a way. Here's some Beethoven, now the third movement of his Symphony No. 8. The Academy of Ancient Music is led by Christopher Hogwood.

0: Beethoven on WRTI, music from one of his personal favorites of his symphonies. That's number 8. We heard the third movement, and Christopher Hogwood led the Academy of Ancient Music. It's 20 minutes until 9 o'clock. Music by Gioachino Rossini is next.
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Music by a young Gioachino Rossini. He wrote a set of 6 string sonatas. He started them when he was just 12 years old, and we heard the 5th in E-flat major, Neville Mariner leading the Academy of St. Martin in the Fields here on listener-supported WRTI. Music that is written by such young composers could inspire people to get into music at young ages. And a legacy gift is about investing in the future of this music. 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It's 4 minutes until 9 o'clock, and we're going to go there with Antonín Dvořák's Slavonic Dance number 7, actually from his 2nd set, so that would make it number 15. Here's the Czech Philharmonic, led by Jiří Bělohlávek.

0: Antonín Dvořák's Slavonic Dance No. 7 from his second set. Jiří Bělohlávek led the Czech Philharmonic.
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0: Good morning. I'm John Search. Thanks very much for listening with me today. Hope your Monday is off to a good start. Hope your weekend treated you well. It's a little cloudy in Philadelphia. I'm starting to see some blue sky out my window. 72 degrees, going up to about 88 today. Low tonight around 72, and there is a slight chance of rain, just a 20% chance of showers and thunderstorms in the evening. Tomorrow should be dry, mostly sunny, high near 87, and a low around 69 tomorrow night. We've got music by Antonio Vivaldi in this hour. We'll also hear from Gabriel Fauré, Robert Schumann, and pretty soon we'll hear some orchestrated opera music by Giacomo Puccini. I should say opera music for just orchestra, as there's an orchestra involved in the opera itself. We'll start the hour with some piano music by Carlo Maria von Weber. This is his Rondo Brillante in E-flat major. Here's Caroline Fischer.

0: A Rondo Brillant, Brilliant Rondo, by Carl Maria von Weber, a popular and particularly spectacular style in his time. Caroline Fisher at the piano on your classical and jazz station, WRTI 90.1. We've got music by Antonio Vivaldi on the way. We'll also hear a piece by Gabriel Fauré that maybe, if you sing in choirs, that you've sung before. Up next, we'll hear from Giacomo Puccini. Tired of hearing that in the morning? Wake up with the Suze Alarm instead. I'm John Search. Start your day with me and a march. 7:15 on the dot, every weekday morning on WRTI.
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Music from Giacomo Puccini's Madama Butterfly, as arranged for just the orchestra by Carlo Rizzi, and he led the Welsh National Opera Orchestra here on your classical and jazz station, WRTI 90.1 and WRTI.org. Music made possible by you. 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Have a bit of choral music on the way by Gabriel Fauré. We'll also hear from Robert Schumann. And we have a concerto now by Antonio Vivaldi. It's actually performed so often as a guitar concerto that that's what we're going to have it designated as if you go to the playlist section on our website. But it was actually originally a mandolin concerto. And here it is on the mandolin, performed by Abi Abital with the Venice Baroque Orchestra.

A Mandolin Concerto in C Major by Antonio Vivaldi. If you keep track of the playlist section of our website, you might see that credited as a guitar concerto, and that's just because it's performed so much more frequently on the guitar these days. But we heard Avi Avital on the mandolin with the Venice Baroque Orchestra. People's Light supports WRTI with a special presentation of Hershey Felder's Rachmaninoff and the Tsar. Felder's Composer series continues with this musical play, exploring the virtuoso and his relationship with Russia's last Tsar. The production features live piano performances and post-show conversations. Rachmaninoff and the Tsar runs through September 20th. Information is available at peopleslight.org. Here's some music that you might have sung before if you sing in choirs. It's pretty popular among community and church choirs. Gabriel Fauré's Cantique de Jean Racine. Stephen Cleobury leads the choir of King's College at Cambridge, and James Vivian on the organ.

Gabriel Fauré's Cantique de Jean Racine, a canticle of Jean Racine, a 17th century French playwright, actually his interpretation of a Latin hymn in French. Stephen Clearberry led the choir of King's College Cambridge, and James Vivian on the organ here on WRTI. Maybe you've sung that piece if you're in a community or a church choir. It's 9:41. Melinda Whiting is on her way in. She has got Haydn, Schubert for you. She'll start you off with an overture by Franz von Suppé. And I will leave you with Robert Schumann and his violin sonata number 1 in A minor. We'll hear Alina Ibrahimova on the violin and Cedric Tiberghien on the piano. I'm John Search. Thanks very much for listening with me today. Have a great rest of your day. Till tomorrow.

0: Chamber music by Robert Schumann, his Sonata No. 1 in A minor for violin and piano, his Opus 105 dating from 1851. We heard Alina Ibrahimova playing the violin and Cedric Tiberghien playing the piano here on WRTI 90.1. On a Monday morning, good Monday morning to you. I'm Melinda Whiting with you for the next few hours until 2 o'clock, and we'll start off our time together today in our 10 o'clock hour with a wonderful kind of a piano concerto by Manuel de Falla called Nights in the Gardens of Spain. Also next hour, a string quartet by Haydn and some music by Franz Schubert. We get the 10 o'clock hour started with a famous overture by Franz von Suppe after this.
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The Light Cavalry Overture, music by Franz von Suppe. Always love how you can hear those galloping horses all throughout that piece. We heard the Vienna Philharmonic in a live performance led by Riccardo Muti here on WRTI 90.1, where we have some music evocative of the gardens of Spain in a moment. Well, today we are looking at some cloudy skies up until about noon, and then gradually more sunshine, partly sunny skies by the afternoon, and a high near 88 degrees, not much in the way of a breeze. Tonight, there is a slight chance of a passing shower in the evening, otherwise mostly cloudy, a low around 72, and then Tuesday brings us mostly sunny skies with a high of 87 degrees. 73 right now at the airport in Philadelphia. Harrisburg has 75, and the Jersey Shore, also 75. Well, Make-A-Will Month is the month of August, and we encourage you to do what you can to think about a legacy gift, investing in the future. By including WRTI in your estate plans, you can help to ensure that the music continues to inspire listeners for generations to come. You can learn more about it at wrti.org/legacy. Now, on to music for piano and orchestra by Manuel de Falla with the evocative title Nights in the Gardens of Spain. Essentially a piano concerto, but with a very special feeling about this music. Javier Perianes is at the piano with the Simón Bolívar Symphony Orchestra of Venezuela, led by Gustavo Dudamel.

0: Nights in the Gardens of Spain. Music by Manuel de Falla, played by Javier Perianes at the piano. He was joined by the Simón Bolívar Symphony Orchestra of Venezuela, led by Gustavo Dudamel. Well, coming up in a moment, some music by Haydn, a string quartet.
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with sense of humor very evident, music by Franz Joseph Haydn, his string quartet in D major, opus 33, number 6, given a delightful performance by the Terpsichores Quartet. Here on WRTI 90.1, 11 before 11 is the time, and coming up at the top of the 11 o'clock hour, today's morning meditation. Next hour, we'll also hear the beautiful incidental music that Jean Sibelius wrote for the play Pelléas et Mélisande, and we'll hear piano music by Claude Debussy. Well, a legacy gift is about investing in the future, and when you include WRTI in your estate plans, you can help ensure that the music continues to inspire listeners for generations to come. Learn more at wrti.org/legacy. Let's close this hour with some music by Franz Schubert from his great C major symphony, the symphony number 9, Deutschlisting 944. Here's the Scherzo.

0: the Scherzo of the Symphony No. 9 in C Major, Deutschlisting 944, the Great C Major Symphony by Franz Schubert. We heard the Berlin Philharmonic with Klaus Tennstedt conducting. Here on WRTI 90.1, the time just past 11 o'clock and a morning meditation is on the way.
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0: Well, good morning to you. I'm Melinda Whiting with you for another few hours until 2 p.m. And we have music in this 11 o'clock hour by Jean Sibelius, his incidental music for the play Pelléas et Mélisande. We'll also hear the Suite Bergamasque by Claude Debussy and some music of the Italian Baroque. But to start off this hour, as always on a weekday, we have our morning meditation. And today it is music by the French 18th century composer Jean-Marie Leclerc, but in a most unusual arrangement. This was originally a movement from a sonata for two violins in C major. We hear it played by saxophones. A little bit of serenity and calm for our Monday morning.

Lovely music for two violins originally by Jean-Marie Leclerc, here played by two saxophones in an arrangement by Jean-Marie Londeix. Our saxophonists were Otis Murphy and Masaki Tadanuma. And that was our morning meditation for this Monday morning. The meditation brings us a chance to simply relax for a few moments, sink into some serene music, and reset the day. Well, some music by Jean Sibelius coming up in a moment. Weather today, partly sunny, the high reaching 88 degrees, not much in the way of wind. Tonight, there's a slight chance of a passing shower. Otherwise, it'll be mostly cloudy. The low goes down to 72. And tomorrow, mostly sunny, with a high near 87. Right now at the airport in Philadelphia, it's 75 degrees. Mount Pocono has 70 and Coatesville, 75. Well, the music by Jean Sibelius that we will be hearing is for the famous play by Maurice Maeterlinck, Pelléas et Mélisande, which inspired so many composers. It brought an opera out of Debussy and also incidental music, famously from Fauré and Sibelius, as we'll hear right now. The Bournemouth Symphony Orchestra is led by Pavel Berglund in this performance.

incidental music for the play Pelléas et Mélisande, music by Jean Sibelius, performed there by the Bournemouth Symphony Orchestra, led by Paavo Berglund, ending very movingly with the death of the heroine Mélisande. You heard that music here on WRTI 90.1. It is 11:35, and we turn next to some music by Claude Debussy after I mentioned that August, this month, is Make-A-Will Month. Now, you know that WRTI's impact extends far beyond the music that you hear every day. Through partnerships with schools and many arts organizations, WRTI helps to connect new audiences with classical music and jazz, while also supporting music education programs throughout our community. Legacy gifts from donors can help to sustain these efforts for future generations. To learn how you can help, learn more about how you can help to secure that future, go to our website, wrti.org/legacy. Music now by Claude Debussy that he wrote, or at least began writing, rather early in his career, around the year 1890, and put it away. This is the Suite Bergamasque for solo piano. He put it away for a little while, and then in 1905, he returned to the suite and revised it for publication. We're not sure how much of this music is from the earlier date and how much from the later. There are four movements, a prelude, minuet, the famous clair de lune movement, or moonlight, and finally, the passe-pied, which is a kind of a dance originating in Brittany. We'll hear a performance of the Suite Bergamasque by Debussy by Stephen Osborne.

A quiet ending to The Sweet Bergamasque by Claude Debussy. We heard pianist Stephen Osborne in that performance here on WRTI 90.1. It's just about 8 minutes before 12 noon. We have a request coming up at the top of the noon hour, which I am pretty sure you will really enjoy. Also coming up during the noon hour today, a piano sonata by Beethoven, some music by Jean-Philippe Rameau as well. Let's close this hour with music of the Italian Baroque composer Giuseppe Antonio Brasianello. Now, I say Italian because you could tell from his name, of course. He was born in Italy, specifically in Bologna, but he made his career almost exclusively in Germany and specifically in Stuttgart, where he led the music of the local court orchestra. We'll hear his Sinfonia No. 1 in D major, his Opus 1, No. 1. La Serenissima performs under the direction of Adrian Chandler.

0: A Sinfonia in D Major, Opus 1, Number 1, by the Italian-born 18th-century composer Giuseppe Antonio Brescianello. We heard La Serenissima, performing under the direction of Adrian Chandler, here on WRTI 90.1. It's 12 noon. A good afternoon to you. I'm Melinda Whiting with you for another couple of hours, and we have today's request coming up momentarily.
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0: 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Well, coming up during this noon hour, we'll have a brief piano sonata by Beethoven. We'll also hear some chamber music by Jean-Philippe Rameau and some music for the guitar as well. We start off, though, with today's request, and it is a substantial one. And it comes to us from Jason in Philadelphia, who has just returned from 2 weeks in Italy. As Jason says to us, I am missing it dearly. And to remind Jason of how wonderful Italy is, he asks that we play the Symphony No. 4 by Felix Mendelssohn, his so-called Italian symphony, which was itself the result of a vacation in Italy. Here's a performance by the Vienna Philharmonic. John Elliott Gardiner conducts.

0: Music by Felix Mendelssohn, inspired by a trip to Italy, his Symphony No. 4 in A Major, Opus 90, the Italian Symphony, ending with a saltarello, a kind of jumping dance of Italy. The Vienna Philharmonic Orchestra, led by John Elliott Gardner there. And that was a request from Jason in Philadelphia, who just came back from a two-week trip to Italy and wishes he were still there. He asked that we play this music to make him feel like he would be. Great idea. Well, it's a great idea for you to make your own request, and I recommend you do so. 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

0: Music by Beethoven, a brief sonata, number 24 in F sharp major, opus 78, often called A Thérèse or To Thérèse. It was dedicated to Countess Therese von Brunswick, hence the title. Stephen Kovacevic was performing there on WRTI 90.1. 12:42 is the time, and we hear some chamber music from Jean-Philippe Rameau in just a couple of moments.
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Chamber music from Jean-Philippe Rameau. We heard the Concert en Sextuor number 3. Now, this takes a little explanation because Rameau actually wrote this music as keyboard pieces would have been played on a harpsichord or a clavichord in his time. But at some point, probably still during Rameau's lifetime or shortly thereafter, an anonymous someone took a bunch of these keyboard pieces and arranged them into these concerts, 6 of them, that make great chamber music. We heard a performance of the 3rd of them by Les Talents Lyriques, led by Christophe Rousset, here on WRTI 90.1. A legacy gift is about investing in the future, and by including WRTI in your estate plans, you can help to ensure that the music continues to inspire listeners for generations to come. You can learn more at wrti.org/legacy. Well, let's close the hour before our midday Mozart in a few minutes. We'll close the hour with a couple of Brazilian pieces for guitar, the first by João Pernambuco called Sound of Bells, and the second called The Girl from Bahia by Dilarmando Reis. Both of these are played by Pedro Aguiar.

0: Some Brazilian guitar music. That piece we just heard by Diarmando Reis was called Choro de Baiana, or The Girl from Bahia. But Choro actually has a little bit more complex of a translation than just the girl. It loosely translates to a feeling of love and special affection for a lover or a relative. So that really was a little bit of a love song. And before that, we heard from João Pernambuco a piece called Sound of Bells, both of those played by guitarist Pedro Aguiar. Here on WRTI 90.1, it is 1 p.m. Mozart is on the way.
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0: Good afternoon to you. I'm Melinda Whiting. We are together for another 58 minutes or so, and we have some music by Anton Bruckner coming up later this hour. Also, Jose White Lafitte, Cuban violin virtuoso of the 19th century. His violin concerto is ahead, and a waltz from Johann Strauss Jr. But first up is Midday Mozart, and today we hear the Symphony No. 28 in C Major, Kirchhellisting 200. Here's the Academy of St. Martin in the Fields, led by Neville Mariner.

The Symphony No. 28 in C Major, Kirchhellisting 200 by Wolfgang Amadeus Mozart. That was today's Midday Mozart, which we bring to you each weekday at 1 o'clock. Neville Mariner led that performance by the Academy of St. Martin in the Fields. And you heard it here on WRTI 90.1. It's a partly sunny day outside, the high reaching 88 degrees, although we're still quite a ways away from that point. Winds are calm outside. Tonight, there's a slight chance of a shower passing through, about 20% in the evening hours. Then mostly cloudy, a low down to 72, and mostly sunny for Tuesday with a high near 87 degrees. At the airport in Philadelphia right now, 81 degrees. Dover, Delaware has 84 and Lancaster, 82. Music now from Johann Strauss Jr., his waltz Roses from the South, opus 388. I always love those very high opus numbers, which just tells you how very prolific he was. We hear the Vienna Symphony Orchestra led by Manfred Honeck.

0: Roses from the South, a wonderful waltz from Johann Strauss Jr., his Opus 388. Manfred Honeck led that performance by the Vienna Symphony Orchestra here on WRTI 90.1. Coming up, a 19th century violin concerto from a Cuban virtuoso. 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

A violin concerto in F-sharp minor by the Afro-Cuban violin virtuoso Jose White Lafitte. He lived from 1836 until 1918. Born in Cuba to a Spanish father and an Afro-Cuban mother, he went to Paris to train at the Paris Conservatory, was very well thought of there, and then spent quite a long time in Brazil as well, and then returned to Paris, where he spent the rest of his life and also taught at the Conservatoire. Fascinating figure. We heard this violin concerto played by Rachel Barton Pine. She was joined by the Encore Chamber Orchestra, led by Daniel Heggie. And you heard that music here on WRTI 90.1, where we just love to bring you all kinds of wonderful discoveries like this one. Both classical music, jazz, listeners supported, and we do certainly appreciate your support. Well, it's about 7 minutes before 2 p.m., and when Meg Bregel is here in a few minutes, we will have some music by Francis Poulenc, also the Pulcinella Suite by Igor Stravinsky, and also ahead in the next hour, we have music by Alessandro Marcello and Carl Maria von Weber. Lots of great music still to come. We turn next to a final offering for you and I to listen to together, music by Anton Bruckner, who before he was writing massive symphonies, was writing really beautiful sacred music, choral music, and we're going to hear an example of that now, his setting of the Ave Maria, or Hail Mary. Here's the Bavarian Radio Choir, led by Peter Dijkstra.

0: Sacred music by Anton Bruckner. We heard his setting of the Ave Maria, Hail Mary, Full of Grace. Marvelous performance there by the Bavarian Radio Choir led by Peter Dijkstra of an anthem that, although it is simple in some respects, is not easy to perform. Well, you heard it here on WRTI 90.1. I'm Melinda Whiting, and I am so glad you could spend some time with me listening to great music like that during the midday hours today. Stay tuned to WRTI. Meg is along in just a few moments, and I hope you have a great afternoon.
1: This is the Composer's Datebook for August 17th. I'm John Burge. In 1980, the Estonian composer Arvo Pärt emigrated from his Soviet-controlled homeland and settled in Austria. Since the 1960s, Pärt's increasingly spiritual and overtly religious music, imbued with mystical and contemplative rituals of the Russian Orthodox Church, did not sit well with the communist authorities, and Pärt found it increasingly hard to live and work in Estonia. On today's date in 1980 at the Salzburg Festival in Austria, another Baltic artist, the Latvian violinist Gidon Kremer, gave the premiere of a new violin-piano arrangement of Arvo Pärt's Fratra, or Brothers, an instrumental work from 1977 that Pärt subsequently rescored for a variety of ensembles. In the new version commissioned by the Salzburg Festival, the original harmonic material resides in the serene piano part, while the violin plays virtuosic variations above it. That serenity is the result of Arvo Pärt's effort to, as he put it, learn to walk again as a composer. He used the term tintinnabulation to describe the simplicity and directness of expression he sought. Tintinnabulation is like this, said Arvo Pärt. I am alone with silence. I work with very few elements. The three notes of the triad are like bells, and that is why I called it tintinnabulation. Composer's Datebook is produced by APM, American Public Media, in collaboration with the American Composers Forum, reminding you that all music was once new.
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beginning our time together with one of the most charming miniatures Francis Poulenc ever wrote. In fact, before he became famous for his sophisticated wit, as well as his unforgettable melodies, this valse was written while he was still a teenager. That was a performance by Eric Parkin at the piano. Hello, friends. I'm Meg Bregel. I'm so glad to be spending the time here on WRTI with you this afternoon as we start a new week together. And wherever you're listening from, the office, the kitchen, or maybe on the road, thank you for making WRTI a part of your day. In the next hour, we're going to travel from the elegance of Poulenc's Paris to the colorful world of Russian ballet. We'll stop off in Baroque Venice, hear an incredible showpiece for bassoon, and finish with a thrilling march from Hector Berlioz. Igor Stravinsky's Puccinella began as a commission from the legendary impresario Serge Diaghilev for the Ballet Russe. He was using melodies that were then believed to have been written by Pergolesi, and Stravinsky transformed this 18th century music into a 20th century harmony and definitely rhythm. He later called the Puccinella the work the beginning of his neoclassical period. Let's hear a performance by the Orpheus Chamber Orchestra.

0: Igor Stravinsky's sparkling Pulcinella Suite, inspired by music of the 18th century, and performed for us this afternoon by the Orpheus Chamber Orchestra.
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0: Well, we're stepping back another 2 centuries to the music of Alessandro Marcello, who came from an accomplished Venetian family. Today, he's mostly remembered for that famous oboe concerto, but he also published a set of 6 concertos under the title of La Cetra, or The Lyre, which evokes the image of Orpheus, who, as you remember, could bring animals, rocks, and famously the god of the underworld to tears. We're going to hear the 1st concerto in D major from that collection.

a wonderful performance by Collegium Musicum 90 led by Simon Standage. We heard the first concerto in D major from Alessandro Marcello's La Cetra, his collection of concerti. The Marcello family produced politicians, scholars, writers, and musicians. Alessandro himself balanced public service with composing, proving, not for nothing, that musical careers don't always begin in the conservatory. And now we're going to feature an instrument that doesn't often get the spotlight. Carl Maria von Weber's Bassoon Concerto remains one of the instrument's signature works. It was written in 1811 for a virtuoso court bassoonist in Munich. And Carl Maria von Weber was only in his mid-20s when he wrote it, several years before becoming famous for his landmark opera Der Freischütz. Here's the Bassoon Concerto in F major featuring Karen Gjogen on the bassoon with the BBC Philharmonic Orchestra led by Juan Homena.

0: That was Karen Gilkin playing the solo in Carl Maria von Weber's Bassoon Concerto in F Major with the BBC Philharmonic and Juanjo Mena. We are going to close the hour with one of the most exciting marches in 19th century music. Hector Berlioz included the famous Rakoczy March in The Damnation of Faust. Even though the melody itself is already well known in Hungary, Berlioz expands it into a pretty brilliant orchestral showpiece, so stay tuned.
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0: That was the Rakoczy March from Hector Berlioz's The Damnation of Faust in a performance by the St. Louis Symphony Orchestra, who were led by Leonard Slatkin. Well, friends, I'm Meg Bregel. You should stay with us because coming up in just a moment, we're going to hear music by Amy Beach, Johannes Brahms, and William Grant Still.
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0: Hello, friends. I'm Meg Bregel. I'm so glad that you're spending time with me and with WRTI this afternoon. We've got more great music to share together in the next hour, bookended by two great American composers, William Grant Still and Amy Beach. Along the way, we'll hear a lively set of dances, thanks to Beethoven, as well as brilliant violin playing by Maria Duenas, and one of my favorite choral works by Johannes Brahms, setting the words of Friedrich Schiller. But we begin with the American composer Amy Beach, one of the most important American composers of the late 19th and early 20th centuries. It's a perfect day to hear Summer Dreams, written in 1892. Let's hear a performance by Wu Qian and Juho Pohjonen on the piano.

0: That was Amy Beach's Summer Dreams. Perfect music for a summer afternoon in a performance by two pianists, Wu Qian and Juho Pohonian, here on WRTI.
1: People's Light supports WRTI with a special presentation of Hershey Felder's Rachmaninoff and the Tsar. Felder's Composer Series continues with this musical play, exploring the virtuoso and his relationship with Russia's last Tsar. The production features live piano performances and post-show conversations. Rachmaninoff and the Tsar runs through September 20th. 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
0: We continue with one of Johannes Brahms's most deeply felt choral works. Nenie takes its name from the Latin word for a funeral song, setting a poem by Friedrich Schiller. Rather than dwelling on the grief alone, Brahms is offering a meditation, really, on the fleeting nature of beauty and the consolation that's found in art. He composed this work in memory of his friend, who is a painter, Anselm Feuerbach, and it is a glorious piece. I'm so glad to share it with you this afternoon. Herbert Blumstedt conducts the San Francisco Symphony and Chorus.

That was Johannes Brahms's Nenya, wonderfully performed by the San Francisco Symphony and Chorus led by Herbert Blumstedt. Schiller's poems reminding us that even the most beautiful things in life are temporary, but Brahms answers that with music that continues to provide consolation over a century later. Well, our next selection is a favorite among violinists, so all my violin friends, this one's for you. Camille Saint-Saëns wrote his introduction and Rondo Capriccioso in 1863 for the great Spanish virtuoso Pablo de Sarasate. We're going to hear a performance by the wonderful young Spanish violinist Maria Dueñas joining the Deutsche Symphony Orchestra of Berlin, conducted by Michael Gertz.

0: That was Maria Dueñas joining the Deutsche Symphony Orchestra of Berlin, led by Michael Gerz in Camille Saint-Saëns' Introduction and Rondo Capriccioso. Coming up after Stardate, a set of dances for orchestra by Beethoven.
1: Stardate, August 17th. The universe consists of everything we can see, plus a whole lot more. All matter and energy, space, and time. It was born 13.8 billion years ago in the Big Bang. It's been expanding and changing ever since. We don't know how big it is. It might be infinite. We're not sure how it will end, and we don't even know what most of it is made of. Universe comes from a Latin word that means combined into one. It's been described as everything that is, that ever has been, and that ever will be. When the universe was born, it consisted almost entirely of hydrogen and helium, the simplest chemical elements. Some of those elements came together to make the first stars, which clumped together to form galaxies. As the first stars aged, they created heavier elements, which were incorporated into later stars. Some of those elements formed planets and even the life on Earth. But most of the universe is hidden. About two-thirds of everything in the universe consists of dark energy. We don't know what it is, only that it's making the universe expand faster. About a quarter of the universe consists of dark matter. We don't know what it is either. Perhaps some type of exotic particle. Everything else, all the stars and galaxies and energy that we can see and experience, makes up just 5% of the universe. The bare tip of the cosmic iceberg. More tomorrow. Today's program was made possible by Mercer Caverns in Calaveras County in California's historic gold country. More information at mercercaverns.net. For the McDonald Observatory, I'm Billy Henry.
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0: Those were 12 contradances for orchestra by Beethoven. Music that reminds us that Beethoven had a lighter side in a performance by the Orchestra of St. Luke's led by Michael Tilson Thomas here on WRTI.
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0: We'll finish the hour with music of American composer William Grant Still, who wrote his Prince and the Mermaid for solo piano in 1966, and then later took the work and arranged it for string quartet. Like a lot of his music, there's a combination of graceful melodies with some vivid storytelling in a distinctly American voice. Today's performance comes from the Oregon String Quartet.

0: William Grant Still bringing the 3 o'clock hour to a close. That was his Prince and the Mermaid, work that began life as a solo piano piece and then arranged for string quartet by Still himself. That was a performance by the Oregon String Quartet here on WRTI. I'm Meg Bragel, and coming up in just a little bit, we're going to head to Spain by way of Russia. Stay tuned.
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0: WRTI thanks Mark and Jennifer in Philadelphia, PA for increasing their support of our mission. 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Hello, friends. I'm Meg Bragel. So glad to have your company here on WRTI this afternoon. This hour is full of musical journeys. We're going to visit an imagined Spain through the eyes of a Russian master. Hear an overture from one of Franz Schubert's rarely performed operas, and enjoy a Mozart concerto unlike any other. We're beginning with one of the great orchestral showpieces. Nikolai Rimsky-Korsakov never actually visited Spain before writing his Capriccio Español in 1887, but he was captivated by Spanish folk melodies and dance rhythms. This was originally thought of as a virtuoso work for the violin, but it grew into a brilliant showcase for the orchestra, with almost every section having a moment in the sun. David Zinman leads the Rotterdam Philharmonic Orchestra in Capriccio Español.

0: was David Zinman leading the Rotterdam Philharmonic Orchestra in Rimsky-Korsakov's Capriccio Espagnol. When we come back, we will hear from Franz Schubert, his Fierabras. Stay tuned.
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0: That was the overture to Franz Schubert's opera, Fierabras, music he wrote in 1823 in a tale of chivalry, loyalty, and reconciliation during the time of Charlemagne. Now, Franz Schubert wrote more than 600 songs, but he dreamed of success on the operatic stages. But unfortunately, tastes in Vienna changed so quickly it prevented the opera from ever being staged during his lifetime. That was a performance by the Prague Symphonia. They were led by Christian Benda.
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0: This next work is a little bit out of the ordinary. Mozart wrote his concerto for three pianos and orchestra in 1776 for a patroness named Countess Antonia Lodron and her two daughters, all accomplished pianists. And that's why it's often referred to as the Lodron Concerto. Originally written for three keyboards, this music is a conversation. Soloists passing the melody back and forth rather than competing for the spotlight. We're hearing a performance this afternoon with sisters Katya and Marielle Lebec joining Simeon Bitchkoff with the Berlin Philharmonic. Simeon Bitchkoff is leading from the keyboard.

Music by Wolfgang Amadeus Mozart, written at the beginning of 1776. His concerto for three pianos, Kochel number 242. That was a performance by sisters Katya and Marielle Lebeck, joining the conductor, Semyon Bychkov, who also led the Berlin Philharmonic, here on WRTI.

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2: Hello, friends. I'm Meg Bregel. It is time for Flicks at 5, our daily stop where great music from the concert hall meets the silver screen. Today's selection comes from The Last Emperor, Bernardo Bertolucci's Academy Award-winning 1987 film that chronicled the life of China's last imperial ruler. Music was written by Ryuichi Sakamoto, and we're going to hear the main theme conducted by John Williams, leading the London Symphony Orchestra.

0: That was the main theme to the 1987 film The Last Emperor, Academy Award-winning score by Ryuichi Sakamoto, performed by the London Symphony Orchestra, led by John Williams. Well, friends, in our last hour together, we'll have a symphony from Joseph Haydn, as well as a sinfonia by Tommaso Albinoni. And when we come back, groundbreaking music from Claude Debussy. We'll hear the prelude to The Afternoon of a Faun.
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Include Debussy's Prelude to the Afternoon of a Faun with Bernard Haitink and the Royal Concertgebouw Orchestra. Even after 130 years, it's amazing how contemporary that music still sounds. Well, we're going to travel back just about two centuries to Tommaso Albinoni. Excuse me, remembered today mostly for his instrumental music. In his own lifetime, he was celebrated as an opera composer. We're going to hear why in this brief symphonia from La Statira. Here's Adrian Chandler leading La Serenissima.

0: Adrian Chandler leading La Serenissima in a sinfonia to Tommaso Albinoni's opera La Statira here on WRTI.
1: Supporting WRTI, the Philadelphia Orchestra. Led by Yannick Mize-Séguin, the Philadelphia Orchestra brings the Philadelphia sound to a new season shaped by craft, lineage, and imagination. The upcoming season includes performances that carry tradition forward, from orchestral masterworks to world premieres, cinematic scores, and guest artists. Season packages and individual tickets at philorc.org.
0: The Symphony No. 85 by Joseph Haydn has a nickname of La Reine, or the Queen, because tradition is that it was a favorite work of Queen Marie Antoinette. Now, whether or not that story is actually true, the nickname has stayed with us. This is one of Haydn's six Paris symphonies written for one of Europe's finest concert orchestras at the time, and they show us Haydn at the height of his power. Here's Giovanni Antonini, leading the Basel Chamber Orchestra in Haydn's Symphony No. 85.

That was Joseph Haydn's Symphony No. 85 in B-flat major, also known as La Reine, possibly because it was a favorite of Queen Marie Antoinette. We heard a performance by the Basel Chamber Orchestra, who were led by Giovanni Antonini. Well, friends, that looks like it's about the end of my time with you this afternoon. Thank you for sharing part of your day with me here on WRTI. Hope you've discovered a new favorite piece or maybe heard an old favorite in a new way. Evening Jazz is coming up at 6 o'clock. It looks like a great playlist, so I know you're going to want to stay tuned for that. I'll see you back here tomorrow at 2. Have a great night.

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Hi there, and welcome to Exploring Music. This is Bill McLaughlin, and this week we are exploring the curse of the ninth. Numbers are a funny thing. We have feelings about them from our earliest days counting, and for some people, for example, the number 7 is lucky, and the number 13 is something we like to avoid. With composers of symphonies, 9 is the fateful number. Beginning with Beethoven in the middle 1820s, who finished his great symphonic career by writing the 9th symphony, and then, just a few years later, Schubert completing his symphonic work with the 9th symphony. The myth grew up that writing your 9th symphony meant the end of your symphonic career and possibly your life here on Earth. So over the course of this week, we are going to hear 5 great 9th symphonies, 5 final symphonies, Beethoven's, Schubert's, Dvorak's, Bruckner's, and Mahler. Let's start in with Beethoven. Most of these pieces are really big, so we may not be able to get through all of them in the course of even each hour's programming. Let me read you a few lines from Michael Steinberg's excellent book on the symphony as a form. Few musicians would assert that the 9th is the greatest of all symphonies, or that it is the summit of Beethoven's achievement. Perhaps not even that it is his finest symphony, or in any altogether personal way, their own favorite. And yet, we treat it as though we did in fact believe all these things. It claims a special place not only in the history of the symphony and in Beethoven's growth, but also in our own hearts and heads, in what we remember in our lives and what we can look forward to. What is it that makes Beethoven's 9th so central in our musical imaginations and memories? For one thing, it's a very big piece. In length alone, it takes well over an hour to perform. It takes tremendous forces, including 4 soloists and chorus at the end of it. It's a mountain of a work, or perhaps I should even say a mountain range. Although it's funny because our first view of this great mountain is obscured, it's veiled, it's as if it's in the mists. There are open fifths in the orchestra, A and E, and they kind of are trembling a little on the strings. It's very mysterious, this open. Gradually, very softly, fragments begin to emerge. All around A and E, this symphony's in D minor. It's as if some ground-shaking event is taking place, and we actually hear the moment when the earth seems to split and the orchestra just thunders out D minor. We've gotten to the key. It's a volcanic eruption. And that's only the first minute of the first movement. Let's listen for a moment.

See what I mean? That music does sound like a volcanic eruption. We have met the mountain, this first movement of Beethoven's Ninth. It's marked allegro, which means lively, ma non troppo, not too fast, and with a certain degree of majesty, maestoso, poco maestoso. All of that is right there in that music, we hear it. I have to say that for the performers, I mean the players, certainly the singers in the last movement, and for the conductor, performing the Beethoven Ninth is a terrifically demanding physical experience. It's like hiking in the mountains, and I don't mean a pleasure hike up, you know, 1,000 feet over 2 or 3 hours and back down. I mean being up there for a long time, up above the tree line. That's the way you feel when you're performing this piece. It makes tremendous demands on all of us, on listeners alike, too. Now, the second movement is where we would normally expect a slow movement, but Beethoven changes his batting order, bringing up the scherzo from its customary third position. And here he has another titanic piece of music. All of the dimensions of each movement of Beethoven's Ninth are heroic, and you hear it even here in the scherzo. Scherzo literally means joke, but this scherzo is no laughing matter.

for all of the power and the great originality of the first two movements of Beethoven's Ninth Symphony, it's when we come to the third movement, the Adagio, and then the finale, that we find the real heart of the work. Now, Beethoven pretty much invented the symphonic slow movement. Not that Haydn and Mozart hadn't made beautiful slow movements before, but Beethoven's are different. They belong to the 19th century, the age of Romanticism. His slow movements are landscape, and there's no greater symphonic musical landscape in Beethoven than the Adagio of his Ninth Symphony. Should mention, just before we get to hearing the Adagio, that the first two excerpts we played were with the Chicago Symphony under George Schulte. This is now the Berlin Philharmonic under Herbert von Karajan. Here's the Adagio of Beethoven's Ninth Symphony.

That was Herbert von Karajan conducting the Berlin Philharmonic, the Adagio, the third movement of Beethoven's Ninth Symphony. What comes after that Adagio, of course, made music history. For one thing, it's one of the most dissonant chords in all of Beethoven, a chord so terrifying that Wagner called it the Fanfare of Terror. And of course, there's a chorus coming up. Now, where did Beethoven get the bright idea that putting a chorus into a symphony orchestra was the appropriate way to end his, as it turned out, last symphony? Well, the answer to this question comes from Beethoven's notebooks. We can see that theme evolve into a piece of music which we know very well, but which Beethoven had to discover step by step. And that's precisely what happened with the Ninth Symphony. There was a little folk tune he'd written in the 1790s. He called upon it in 1880. He was giving a tremendous concert, the first performances ever of the Fifth and Sixth Symphonies, the first performance in Vienna of the Fourth Piano Concerto with Beethoven as soloist, big pieces of the C major Mass, aria for soprano, but he needed a finale. So he threw together very quickly a fantasy for piano, orchestra, and chorus. He never got around to writing the opening part. He actually improvised that himself. Well, that's serious-sounding stuff, isn't it? And also, there's a sort of improvised quality, which is very hard to capture, but which Beethoven did very well. Remember, at the first performance, he had no music in front of him for this music. He just made it up as he went along. And in this notation later, he was able to capture a lot of that freedom of spirit. Let me turn a few pages later. Here's a spot where the strings are playing in the orchestra, joining the solo piano. It's sort of melodramatic music in C minor. It leads to a horn call echoed by the oboes, and then something very surprising in the piano. You'll see what I mean.

Well, maybe that's not exactly shocking, but what it is this sudden feeling that I know that tune, or do I? It's uncomfortably close to another tune, which I better transpose so we can get it in the same key. Here's the way the cello plays the big theme of the Ninth Symphony. And once again, this little tune in the Fantasy. Not identical, but close enough. And the most important thing is that this is not just a piece for solo piano. At a certain spot in this gala evening, Beethoven, who had a chorus, decided he had to use them to conclude his gala evening.

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2: Now, if you recall, back before we were listening to the choral Fantasia, we listened to a complete performance of the Adagio movement. The most horrendous noise Beethoven could devise shatters the piece with which this great Adagio concludes. And now, an extraordinary drama is played before us. Cellos and basses protest what Wagner called the Schreckensfanfare, the fanfare of terror. They protest in the gestures of an operatic recitative. These are the words of Michael Steinberg in his marvelous article on Beethoven's Ninth. So, the Schreckensfanfare, fanfare of terror.

Aha! What do we have here? What is this music? Where have we heard that music before? Almost 3/4 of an hour ago, at the beginning, this is the first movement theme. Beethoven's trying to see if the answer to life's big question is to go back to that land of the first movement, to that volcanic peace that he had. He tries it, but he very quickly rejects it and goes on. That was Scholte and the Chicago Symphony. There we had a rather broader tempo and a lot of rubato, a lot of give and take in the way the cellos and basses played that recitative. It felt operatic, didn't it? Let's go back to Berlin and Karajan and hear as Beethoven tries yet another answer.

Well, now, this is really getting interesting. Beethoven's trying out each of his earlier movements in turn. Here's the scherzo for a moment. And then there's the slow movement, the great adagio. It's as if Beethoven wants to go back into earlier parts of his life, earlier dreams, earlier lands that he's visited, and none of them will quite work. He's being drawn ineluctably towards some new place, and he can't quite put his finger on it. Let's hear how Scholte in Chicago treat that same passage. Something very interesting is going on in this particular performance.

Yeah, we're getting to the bottom of this. Interesting, isn't it, how Schulte treats that reset? He starts at the beginning of this movement much slower than Carrión. But now, the Chicago reading has much more urgency. He's actually moving faster than Carrión did. He's drawing closer to the big tune. All right, enough of this talking comparison. It's time to hear the Chicago Symphony Orchestra give us the finale of Beethoven's Ninth Symphony. In this performance, we'll be hearing Jesse Norman, soprano, Reinhold Runkel, the contralto, Robert Schunk, tenor, Hans Zotin, bass, the Chicago Symphony Orchestra, and chorus. Chorus director was still Margaret Hillis. This was a recording made in 1986. George Schulte and the Chicago Symphony, finale of Beethoven's Ninth.

Wow, what a performance. George Schulte conducting the Chicago Symphony Orchestra and Chorus. That was Jesse Norman, the soprano, Reinhold Runkel, contralto, Robert Schunk, tenor, Hans Zotin, bass. Chorus under the direction of the great Margaret Hillis, sadly missed. Performance recorded in September and October of 1986 in Chicago, Illinois. That piece, Beethoven's Ninth, leaves an indelible impression upon hearing it. I'm thinking all the way back to my childhood around Philadelphia. And I think I can remember every performance of the Beethoven Ninth I've ever heard or conducted or played in. It leaves an impression that's immense. As Michael Steinberg said of this piece, insistently, the Ninth Symphony's shadow falls across the music of the 19th century and the early years of our own. It certainly left the composers who came in the generations after Beethoven with the feeling that to write a Ninth Symphony was to take on Ludwig van Beethoven himself. It must have seemed an Olympian height that no one could really approach. But they kept trying anyway, and that's the subject of this week. We are exploring the theme of the curse of the Ninth Symphonies. Tomorrow, Schubert's Ninth. Meantime, stay put. Great stuff coming up right here. Exploring Music is produced by Sidney Gillard at WFMT in Chicago and produced and engineered by Bill Sigmund at Digital Island Studios here in New York City. Our production assistants are Ella Pinsloop, Eric Opland, Adela Skoronsky, and Weston Williams. Rebecca Neistat is the WFMT production and syndication manager. Exploring Music is made possible by the generous support of the Paul M. Angel Family Foundation, Helen So, the Earl and Brenda Shapiro family, Mr. and Mrs. William G. Brown, Eugene Jarvis and Sasha Gerritsen, the Julian Family Foundation, and the listener supporters of WFMT. I'm Bill McLaughlin. 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
1: The Philadelphia Orchestra in concert.
2: Schumann was a troubled soul, and I think we live in troubled times, and we live in a moment that's filled with doubt, and I think often all of us wonder where the meaning is. Schumann suffered greatly from severe depression. They think possibly it was bipolar, but composing could draw him out of these deep depressions. And I think in some ways, for all of us who make music, it is a refuge for us in this moment in time, and we want to share it with people.
1: That's conductor Marin Alsop, musing on the challenges Robert Schumann faced as he began to write his Second Symphony. Just as working on the symphony was a healing process for the composer, Marin Alsop says that sharing music, any music, can uplift us all in troubled times. We'll hear Schumann's inspiring and ultimately triumphant Second Symphony during today's concert from the Philadelphia Orchestra's 2025-2026 season. Welcome, I'm Melinda Whiting. Today, Marin Alsop, the orchestra's principal guest conductor, will also lead music by Sergei Rachmaninoff, the Rhapsody on a Theme of Paganini, with piano soloist Hao Chen Zhang. And the concert opens with an extraordinary recent work by Ukrainian composer Irina Alexeychuk that offers hope to those living through war and troubled times. Not long after the Russian invasion of Ukraine in 2022, Irina Alexeychuk was asked to write a work for the Taki Alsop Conducting Fellowship, Marin Alsop's program supporting women conductors. The work would receive frequent performances, and the hope was that this would encourage Ukrainian artists. In accepting the commission, Irina Alexeychuk took inspiration from a poem written by Olena Stepanenko. She was a survivor of the brutal occupation of the Ukrainian town of Bucha in the first months of the war. As the work opens, the poet is heard reading the brief verse in Ukrainian, which translates, "You are a wall, a memory, complete, indestructible, scarred with the names of the living and the dead." It concludes, "Sister, go where the wind takes you. There is nothing you cannot overcome." From this recording, the music emerges organically, first with barely audible string and vibraphone effects. The music grows toward a defiant and emphatic close. Here is Marin Alsop coming on stage to lead the Philadelphia Orchestra in Go Where the Wind Takes You by Ukrainian composer Irina Alexeychuk. She has a few words to share with the audience before we hear the piece.
2: Thank you so much for joining us today. It's always a great pleasure to be here in Philadelphia, wonderful city, but with these amazing musicians. You are so lucky to have this great orchestra here. You know, the Philadelphia Orchestra has a long and very strong tradition of programming music by women composers, so I'm doubly excited to present you with this first piece on our program by Ukrainian composer Irina Alexeychuk, who is with us today. Irina, where are you?

0: And in writing this piece, she collaborated with a Ukrainian poet whose voice you'll hear reciting her poem at the very beginning of this piece. And I think it's music like this that reminds us how powerful and important music and art are to humanity, because they unite us, they bring us together, and they're nonpartisan. Enjoy. Thank you.
1: Conductor Marin Alsa. She'll lead Go Where the Wind Takes You by Irina Alexichuk.

Thank you.

0: Go Where the Wind Takes You, written in 2023 by Ukrainian composer Irina Alexichuk. The Philadelphia Orchestra performed under the direction of its principal guest conductor, Marin Alsop. Marin Alsop commissioned this work for her Taki Alsop Conducting Fellowship, supporting women conductors. The poem that inspired the music was by Olena Stepanenko. Irina Alexichuk is on stage now, taking a bow to cheers from the audience. The score of Go Where the Wind Takes You includes this dedication, quote, to Ukrainian women who, despite all the horrors of the war against Ukraine, do not lose their courage, hope, and faith in our victory. Still to come in this concert by the Philadelphia Orchestra, music by Robert Schumann, and just ahead, Rachmaninoff's Rhapsody on a Theme of Paganini with piano soloist Hao Chen Zhang. First, let's hear a conversation with Marin Alsop about the program. Our producer, Alex Arif, asked her about the genesis of the work we've just heard, Go Where the Wind Takes You by Irina Alexichuk.
1: She is a Ukrainian composer. I have a fellowship for women conductors, and we have over 60 women in the fellowship. And I wanted to have a piece commissioned that we offered to all of the Taki Alsop conductors free of charge just to program at their orchestras. And so there were several, maybe 20 performances of the piece by some of our women conductors. At the time, of course, it was at the start of the outbreak between Russia and Ukraine. And I really wanted to try to be of some kind of comfort and maybe help to a Ukrainian composer in that moment. And I looked online, believe it or not, and I listened to dozens of composers from Ukraine, and I was really struck by her music, particularly her choral music. It was really beautiful.
2: Yeah.
1: And then we started talking, and she said, what kind of piece do you want? And I said, well, of course, I want you to write what you're feeling, but maybe the journey of being a woman artist in this climate and still not losing hope. And so I think her piece, it's perfect. It covers the brief, but expands upon it. And really, it's a wonderful piece. She said, I'd like to collaborate with a poet I know. And so she had her friend read her poem. And that's where the title of the piece comes from.
2: Got it.
1: And so that begins the piece. You hear a poem in Ukrainian,
2: mm-hmm.
1: and you hear the different wind sounds, and it really begins. It's a very simple opening, but it builds and builds until this triumphant ending, which really is reminiscent of Shostakovich's Fifth Symphony and, you know, much of the big Russian repertoire. It's been so wonderful because she's been able to come to, she had to flee from Kiev, and she lives now in Spain. And she was able to come to hear the piece in Poland when I did it.
2: Okay.
1: And also here in Philadelphia. She was with us for these concerts, which was an amazing experience.
2: Yeah.
1: Not just for her, but I think for everyone involved. I mean, it was very inspiring, I think, for everyone.
2: But we moved to Russia as well in the program.
1: It's interesting because, I took great pains when I first started programming her piece.
2: Mm-hmm.
1: Not to program it next to Russian music.
2: Why is that?
1: Because it was painful for her. But as we've done the piece more and more, I think the Russian repertoire is so strong in the Ukrainian heritage that I think she grew to say, okay, I can get beyond what's happening today. So it was a growth process for everyone. And of course, the Paganini Variations by Rachmaninoff is a signature piece for the Philadelphia Orchestra since they premiered it. So it was lovely, and our soloist was phenomenal.
2: Yeah, Hao Chen Zhang, this was your first time working with him.
1: This was my first time working with him, and he was just a delight to work with. I was really pleased to get to know him.
2: And Hao Chen just did it.
1: Yeah, for sure.
2: He did it.
1: I said to him, okay, please don't go any faster. It was really...
2: Well, he's young,
1: some of it,
2: so he can...
1: Yeah, young. But, you know, it was the kind of dexterity that you need is really admirable.
0: Marin Alsup, principal guest conductor of the Philadelphia Orchestra, spoke with our producer, Alex Arif, about today's concert. We'll hear more of that conversation later in the program. And in a few moments, she and the orchestra will be joined by pianist Haochen Zhang for Rachmaninoff's Rhapsody on a Theme of Paganini. Let's take a few moments to meet our soloist first. Haochen Zhang says he really enjoys playing these 24 variations on Paganini's famous Caprice for solo violin.
3: Really, to me, it's like jewels on a crown. Mm. Each variation is just a very brilliant piece of jewel for me. And the thing is, Rachmaninoff, although did a very distinct things with each variation, but he made it very cohesive with all these 24 variations. So they naturally connect to one another. And not only that, it has a kind of a three movement shape to it, with the 18th variation being like the end of that slow movement, leading from 16th, 17th, 18th variation. That's where it gets kind of slow. Some listeners will see it as 3 to 4 movements, mm-hmm. With the end movements from 19th variation until the 24th, which is just one go. And that pretty much is the same with the beginning variations from basically 1 to 10 variation. They're just in one go. And although they're distinct with their own characters, but they are very well connected together. And that's what is very unique about this. You can call this concerto, but right. Really it's not in concerto form. It's not in three movement form. But one thing that's unique is that written in this variation form, it gives this piece sort of more compacted and a highly concentrated and engaging feeling, I think, for the listeners, because it's just nonstop. You know, you don't have the traditional concerto kind of feeling, I think, for the listeners, because it's just nonstop.

0: with, but it's still playing with each orchestra, each conductor. It's a very different feeling.
1: Do you relate this piece to chamber music as well, or like the idea of like small group, the way it kind of toggles between soloist and large ensemble?
0: I don't know if you can call it chamber music, but it gives a very kind of intense engagement with different parts of the orchestra that the piano has to do. It always adds excitement. I mean, that's part of the thing playing with this piece. It's very exciting. I'm not saying that other concertos aren't, but there's a different kind of excitement playing this piece because everything is so compacted. I would put it this way, because he's not writing the concerto form, but in variation form, in a way that he's not locked in this traditional three movements form or structure, that freed up his creative genius to a different way that he can explore his creativity more, I think. So you see how he plays with this simple theme, but is also a very popular theme by Paganini. Numerous composers have written variations on this, from Brahms to Slavsky, and Liszt, of course, as well. But you see how unique Rachmaninoff's approach is, different from other composers, how he plays with this simple material. And the beautiful 18th variation, for one example, one of the most beautiful melodies ever written, was just a inversion of theme. Dun, da, da, da, dum, becomes da, da, da, da, dum. So he could kind of inverse the theme, but nobody would have thought the possibility lying right in front of you. You just invert the melody and then you become another totally different but a super romantic lyrical theme. So what he does, I think, in this piece shows more of his genius at manipulating a simple material and making a kaleidoscope out of it. I think that adds to the entertainment of listening to this piece, because you can hear how Rachmaninoff plays with this simple melody that everybody is so familiar with and turn into something just totally new, one after another. And that's what I really hope the audience can feel, is the excitement of listening to the change of an always popular melody, but how it unfolds different possibilities. And that's what really music is, probably only music can do, is to give you this constant idea of change and new possibilities, while at the same time forming some kind of abstract but very compelling, cohesive narrative.
2: Pianist Tao-Chen Zhang spoke with our producer, Alex Arif, about Sergei Rachmaninoff's Rhapsody on a Theme of Paganini. It's music with a very close connection to Philadelphia, as the composer wrote it with this orchestra in mind and was the soloist with the Philadelphians and conductor Leopold Stokowski in its premiere in November 1934. They recorded the Rhapsody only a month later. Rachmaninoff was not the first composer to feel an attraction to Paganini's famous Caprice in A minor. It's renowned as one of the most difficult solo violin pieces ever written, but what made it attractive to such composers as Brahms, Izay, and ultimately Rachmaninoff was the flexibility of the basic theme. It's a perfect basis for variations, as Hao-Chen Zhang told us, and in fact, the original Paganini work is itself a set of variations. As a virtuoso pianist himself, Rachmaninoff seems to have taken special interest in writing variations. It's a musical form that often benefits from a composer's ability to improvise. Rachmaninoff had already written substantial sets of variations for solo piano based on themes he found in works by Chopin and Corelli. So the Paganini Rhapsody seems to have posed no special challenges in terms of inspiration. And ever since its premiere, it has been a favorite of pianists and audiences everywhere. Hao-Chen Zhang is coming on stage at Marian Anderson Hall, followed by Marin Alsup, principal guest conductor of the Philadelphia Orchestra. We'll hear the Rhapsody on a Theme of Paganini by Sergei Rachmaninoff.

Rhapsody on a Theme of Paganini by Sergei Rachmaninoff. Pianist Haochen Zhang performed with the Philadelphia Orchestra and conductor Marin Alsop. Like Rachmaninoff himself, Haochen Zhang has enjoyed a fruitful relationship with the Philadelphia Orchestra. He made his debut with them in 2006 as winner of the annual student competition. 3 years later, he won the gold medal at the Van Cliburn competition, and ever since, he's been a regular soloist with leading orchestras around the world. Haochen Zhang made his subscription debut with the Philadelphians in 2017. Pianist Haochen Zhang is taking another bow. He has performed with the Philadelphia Orchestra many times since that debut, and toured with the orchestra and music director Yannick Nézet-Séguin to China and Japan in 2019. He has also recorded all the Beethoven piano concertos with the Philadelphia Orchestra and conductor Natalie Stutzmann for BIS Records. It's clear that the audience wants to hear more from Haochen Zhang. It looks like an encore is on the way.

0: La Fille aux Cheveux du Lin, The Girl with the Flaxen Hair by Claude Debussy, an encore from pianist Haoqian Zhang. This peaceful encore followed his blazing performance of the Rhapsody on a Theme of Paganini by Sergei Rachmaninoff with the Philadelphia Orchestra and conductor Marin Alsop. Still ahead, the Symphony No. 2 in C Major by Robert Schumann. I'm Melinda Whiting. You're listening to the Philadelphia Orchestra in Concert on WRTI 90.1. Did you miss last week's edition of the Philadelphia Orchestra in Concert? WRTI has made it easier than ever to listen to recent editions of the Philadelphia Orchestra in Concert. Just look for the Philadelphia Orchestra in Concert on demand on our homepage, WRTI.org. That's WRTI.org, and look for the Philadelphia Orchestra in Concert on demand. Enjoy.
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0: Welcome back to the Philadelphia Orchestra in Concert. Today's program from the 2025-2026 season is led by principal guest conductor Marin Alsop and continues with music by Robert Schumann, his Symphony No. 2 in C Major. To a great degree, this symphony was inspired by an earlier work in the same key by Franz Schubert. More than a decade after Schubert's death, the score of his great C Major symphony was rediscovered by Schumann, who was visiting Vienna at the time. Today, it is one of the most revered of all symphonies in the literature, but in 1838, no one knew of its existence. Schumann was so impressed by the score that he arranged for his friend Felix Mendelssohn to conduct its premiere.